0: And we stand in an ancient site in an ancient place, Lord. But we want to say that you are the King of glory. You are the King of kings. You are the Lord of lords. And this is your place, Lord, even as the whole world is yours and all that is in it. The sea and the skies and the whole universe belong to you, Lord. And so we stand in this place and we say, we will open wide the ancient gates of this place, of this great cathedral.
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I'm sure that it would be interesting to the listeners. Jimmy?

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0: I tell you what we're going to do. We're going to, the vocal band's going to sing the first chorus, and then the Gatlin brothers, since you know the tune anyway, come up and sing the second chorus. It's called Greatly Blessed, Highly Favored, and Imperfect, but Forgiven.
1: Greatly Blessed.
0: Oh, you're going to sing it already, then.

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Which I've said 1.5 million times in my life. But boy, I just felt Him descend on me over there in an unusual way. And I just want you to know, if you're not aware, the presence of the Lord is in this house. He has come. And we're just going to honor Him tonight. Lord, we're just going to honor Your great glory over Your people. There is one name that does miracles so great. His name is Jesus. Jesus, You're my best friend, and I welcome You into this place. Come and have Your way tonight. Bring down the council of heaven over the people tonight. Bring down the glory of heaven over the people tonight. The healing of heaven, the provision of heaven, the life and deliverance of heaven over the people tonight. Oh, let's just worship Him right now, saints. Just worship Your King tonight.

Before Jesus left this earth, he made us this promise. He said, "Lo, I am with you always, even to the ends of the age." In all of the seemingly impossible things the Lord calls us to do, he does guarantee us this one crucial thing, and it is that he would be with us always, he would never leave us, and he would never forsake us. He said he would not leave us comfortless, but would come to us in the form of the Holy Spirit. Because after the Spirit comes on us, we would receive power. Power to be his witnesses. Supernatural power to accomplish a supernatural task. That's why right now, I feel the supernatural presence of the Lord. I feel the presence of the one who calls the dead back to life. The presence of the one who heals withered bodies. The one who gives peace to troubled minds. The one who mends the brokenhearted. The one who restores crippled lives. The one who saves. The one who delivers, who forgives. The one whose name causes demons to tremble. I feel the presence of Jesus in this place. The Bible says God inhabits the praises of his people. Right now, let's give God something to inhabit. Let's lift our voice, lift our heart,

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1: 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Amen.
2: Today I have a very short message for you. And I want to start by quoting from Psalm 23. The Lord is my shepherd, I shall not want. Such a beautiful, beautiful verse. Probably the best known verse in the entire Bible for the believers and the unbelievers. But then on the other side, there's the scripture that speaks about the Satan, about Satan who has come to steal and to kill and to destroy. My question today for you is this. The voices that you listen to, who are you listening to? The shepherd or the butcher? Are you listening to God, who says, you are worthy, I love you, you are special, come to me? Or are you listening to the devil, the butcher, who says, you're not worthy, you're bad, you'll never make it, you should just curl up and die, go away, nobody loves you? It's really a terrible situation. And what I would like to say to you today, if you are listening to the wrong voice, turn your ears. There's a God standing with outstretched arms that says, come to me. I love you. I care for you. I have called you by name, and I know you. God bless you.
3: 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G-N-R.

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0: How many of y'all remember those old-fashioned altar calls? 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

If Jesus came to your house to spend a day or two, if he came unexpectedly, I wonder what you'd do. When you saw him coming, would you meet him at the door with arms outstretched in welcome to your heavenly visitor? Or would you need to change some things before you let him in? Like maybe burn some magazines, put the Bible where they've been. Oh, I know that you'd give your nicest room to such an honored guest. And all the food that you would serve to him would be the very best. And you'd keep assuring him that you were glad to have him there.

table grace? Would you be glad to have him meet your very closest friends? Or would you hope that they stayed away until his visit ends? Would you take him with you everywhere that you'd plan to go? Or maybe change your plans just for a day or so? 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Or would you sigh with great relief when finally he had gone? 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
2: Well, welcome to you on this Wednesday. So glad you've decided to spend some time with us here at Derek Prince Legacy Radio. We are in the second week of a two-week series by Derek Prince on The Decision Is Yours. 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
3: Earlier on in these talks, I explained certain basic facts, which I'll briefly recapitulate. First of all, in the human personality, the soul is the decision-making element, the ego, that part of us which says, I will or I will not, which distinguishes us from any other person, because every other person may make one decision, but you can make the opposite decision. That makes you an individual. Secondly, I explain that our decisions determine our destiny. Very, very important to see that. Many people kind of feel they're being carried along on a river which they can't resist. They almost feel there's no choice. Their attitude is fatalistic. That's not a biblical attitude. Fatalism is not part of the Bible. It's a part of many cults that have invaded the world today. It's a part of many Oriental philosophies. I myself at one time studied yoga. That teaches a kind of pacifism, but it's not the pacifism of true peace. It's an attitude that lets things happen, that is not the attitude of the born-again Christian. There's a tremendous need to free our minds from this passive attitude, which is part of the product of many of these cults and philosophies that are invading the world today. In my previous talks this week, I've dealt with two specific decisions that we need to make. The first one is to forgive other people, to tear up the IOU. The second is humility. Yesterday I explained that humility, too, comes by a decision. That it's not really scriptural to pray, God, make me humble, because God says, humble yourself. And I took the example of the guests at the wedding banquet, where each guest had to choose whether he would sit at the top table or at the lowest table. And sitting at the lowest table is humility, sitting at the top table is pride. Each comes by a decision. And as we go through life, we have to go into situations with that attitude. Am I going to sit at the top table or am I going to take the lowest seat? That's decision-making. In my talk today, I'm going to focus on another choice or decision that we have to make between life and death. Perhaps you didn't realize that this, too, is an area where the decision is yours, that you have to choose between life and death. The choice between life and death was forcefully presented to Israel by Moses in Deuteronomy chapter 30, verses 15 through 19. And I'm going to read those words. Moses is speaking to the whole nation of Israel. And he says this, "See, I have set before thee this day life and good, and death and evil." Notice there are two pairs of opposites. One pair is life and good, the other is death and evil. And then he explains the choice. "In that I command thee this day to love the Lord thy God, to walk in his ways and to keep his commandments and his statutes and his judgments, that thou mayest live and multiply." Notice that choice leads to living. "The Lord thy God shall bless thee in the land whither thou goest to possess it. But if thine heart turn away so that thou wilt not hear, but shalt be drawn away and worship other gods and serve them, I denounce unto you this day that ye shall surely perish," that's death, "and that ye shall not prolong your days upon the land whither thou passest over Jordan to go to possess it. I call heaven and earth to record this day against you, that I have set before you life and death, blessing and cursing. Therefore choose life, that both thou and thy seed or thy descendants may live." Hear those words. "Therefore, choose life." Life is a choice. As I pointed out, but I'll recapitulate, Moses sets before Israel two pairs of opposites. Life and good, and the other version of good is blessing. Good is blessing. So it's life and good and blessing, or death and evil and a curse. And we are obliged to choose, just as Israel was. Neutrality is ruled out. Notice how momentous the choice is. When Moses presented this to Israel, he said, "I call heaven and earth to record." This was a choice that was made in the full view of the universe. The denizens of heaven were witnesses of this choice. You see, that's so solemn. Sometimes we make choices we don't realize that God and the angels and Satan and his demons are all looking on to see what choice we're going to make. And then notice in the words of Moses, the consequences of our choice. Moses said, "Choose life, that thou and thy seed may live, thy descendants." You see, our choice does not merely affect us. It affects our descendants, for good or for evil. Parents who make the wrong choice bring into the world children who start life with two strikes against them. That's because of their parents' wrong choice. Now, I'm not saying that a child cannot ultimately escape from that wrong choice. Thank God there is a way out. But all of us need to recognize that the choices we make do not merely affect ourselves. They affect others. And particularly, they affect our children and our grandchildren and all our descendants. So here is a choice that's set before you and me today as it was set before Israel in those days. It's a choice between life or death, good or evil, blessing or curse. And remember, you have to make the choice.
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3: Not only did Moses present this choice between life and death to Israel, but Jesus himself also presented it very briefly, very simply, very clearly. Listen to what he says in John 10, verse 10. "The thief comes only to steal and kill and destroy. I have come that they may have life and have it to the full." So there you see are two persons put before us. Jesus, the life giver, Satan, the thief, the life taker. Jesus says, "If you want life, I have it to offer you. That's why I came, to give you life, life to the full, life in abundance. But if you don't choose me, the alternative is the thief, the devil." And Jesus warns us so clearly the motives of the thief. He says this, "He comes only to steal, to kill, to destroy." Those are three very solemn words. Bear that in mind. If you admit the devil into your life, that's why he comes. He won't tell you that. He may offer you a lot of lies and a lot of bluff. But behind it all, that's his motivation. To steal, to kill, to destroy. To steal, he'll take away the blessings which God wishes you to have. Your health, your peace of mind, the happiness of your home and your family, the respect of others. He'll take those things away. He'll steal them. Not only that, he'll kill you physically. Remember, he's a murderer. He'll be responsible for your death. But that's not the end. After that, he'll destroy soul and body in hell. That's a terrible option. Remember, the thief only comes to steal, to kill, to destroy. What's the alternative? The alternative is Jesus. I have come that they may have life, have it to the full. It's exactly the same choice that was presented to Israel. In fact, Moses merely prophetically foreshadowed the great Messiah, Jesus. So we have two persons standing in front of us, Jesus, the thief. We have to yield to one. The only option is, to whom shall we yield? Shall we yield to Jesus and receive life? Or shall we yield to Satan and be cursed with death, banishment from the presence of God? Remember, the decision is yours. Each one of us has to make that decision. Let me say one more thing. I pray for you that you will choose life. I pray for everyone that hears this message that they will choose life. And let me say one more thing. If you choose life, you need to affirm your choice boldly. I want to give you some words from Psalm 118, verse 17. I shall not die, but live and declare the works of the Lord. If you choose Jesus and receive in him eternal life, then you will not be murdered by the thief. God will take you home in his time, but you will not be murdered. And you can say, I shall not die, but live and declare the works of the Lord. Remember, you have to make a positive confession. You cannot be passive. You cannot be fatalistic. Let me recommend to you that you make this confession. I shall not die, but live, declare the works of the Lord. I'm going to say it once more. I invite you to say it after me, phrase by phrase. I shall not die, but live, and declare the works of the Lord.
2: Now take just a moment coming out of this teaching. Are you, by your words, by your actions, and by the power of your decisions, choosing life? The Bible makes it very clear that there are ways of death, deeds of death, attitudes of death. There's even a spirit of death. Are you choosing that by the way you live? Or are you choosing life in Jesus Christ? This is in your hands. It's a decision that you can make. Hey, that's all the time we have for today. For everyone at Derek Prince Ministries, I'm Stephen Mansfield. Join us again tomorrow as the legacy continues.
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was just a small boy in Winchester, Ontario, when one day two fine singers from the USA came to our home and asked my mother to play for them while they sang a song they said was new, The Old Rugged Cross. I stood transfixed near the piano and watched their faces as they described in this tender song the suffering of the Lord. At a later time, I came to know the wonder of God's forgiveness.

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2: Imagine with me that a nearby town was hit by a huge storm. I'm talking rain, hail, high winds, but if that's not enough, there was even a tornado to finish the job. Now, if you're like me, you're probably a little bit curious about what kind of damage a storm and a tornado could actually do. So you decide to get in your car, you drive to that small town, and you are overwhelmed. You can see that this town, it is completely flat. Home after home after home destroyed. But then you have to rub your eyes to make sure that you're seeing this right. There, out in the middle of this destruction, stands a house. And from where you're at, it looks like that house is in good shape. You drive up, and amongst all the chaos, amongst all the destruction, is that house. Now, sure, the house has some dings and some dents, but this house is solid. It's standing up with no bowing or breaking. If you saw this, wouldn't you wonder what made that house so solid that even a tornado wouldn't bring it down? Wouldn't you want to know who built that house? What were the materials used? I know you would, and so would I. And if you're like me, you'd say, I want a house just like that. I need a house that is solid from its foundation to its top. Well, as the people of God, we are the ones in society who have the ability to thrive in the storms of life. We have the ability to withstand any success and any failure. We have the ability to survive the greatest tragedy to the wildest windfall. Unfortunately, not all of us are ready for the storms of life. Why? Because many of us have not built our lives on the things that really matter, on the things that will remain. We haven't rested our hope on God, who can sustain us through the storms of life. We haven't been as rooted in Christ as we should be. But the good news is that we can, and we can start today. And this is exactly what we're going to talk about. We are in a series called Growing and Going. And if we are going to be growing, we want our lives to be like that strong foundation of a house, or we might even say like a tree. We want roots that grow deep and wide. We want our roots to be strong, but we also want them to be connected to the source of life. That is God. We want this so that we can be healthy and producing a life worth living. Today, we want to look at two fundamental characteristics of becoming rooted in Christ. And the first fundamental characteristic is growing in the knowledge of God's Word. The second is growing in spiritual maturity. So I want us to consider two questions before we dig in. The first question is, why is it important to grow in our knowledge of God's Word? The second question is, how do we grow in spiritual maturity? Now, I think these are two big questions, but I think that they're necessary to answer if we are to be rooted in Christ. So let's begin by answering the first question. Why is it important to grow in our knowledge of God's Word? We as pastors, we as Bible teachers, we talk a lot about reading the Bible, don't we? We talk about intentionally investing in reading God's Word. But I think so often we focus on the what to read, or maybe even the how to read it. But I don't know if we really talk so much about the why. Well, I believe that there are three reasons, three cornerstones that should motivate us to grow in our knowledge of God's Word. The first is God's Word is a blueprint for your life. God's Word, it is a blueprint, a roadmap for your life as His child. Psalm 119:105 says, "Your Word is a lamp unto my feet and a light unto my path." You could also read, your word is a map. It's a map. God's Word, it is a blueprint, a roadmap for life. God's Word brings great clarity on how to live in a fallen and broken world. It shows us how to think as God thinks. It shows us how to think and live as His followers with each other and even with those who are far from God. God's Word, it brings purpose, and it brings meaning to our lives. God's Word, that roadmap, that blueprint, it provides a way of living that is pleasing to God and even beneficial for the community that we live in today. But like any roadmap or any blueprint, you constantly need to review it. I love what Paul says in Romans 12, verses 1 and 2. Therefore, I urge you, brethren, by the mercies of God, to present your bodies as a living and holy sacrifice acceptable to God, which is your spiritual service of worship. And do not be conformed to this world, but be transformed by the renewing of your mind, so that you may prove what the will of God is, that which is good and acceptable and perfect. We are to daily align our thoughts with God's thoughts. We are to study His Word so we can know more about Him and His will. When we do this daily, we will be transformed. When I was a full-time executive coach, many people wanted to know the blueprint for success. They wanted to have a roadmap. They know you don't get to a destination by chance. They knew that you have to have a plan. Business owners desire financial success. Parents want to accomplish parenting success. Employees desire to have success in their performance. And the ones that succeed out there, they know where they are going and they know how to get there. They have a blueprint. Well, you and I as believers, we too want to succeed in this world. But of course, it's not financial success that we're aiming for. What we are aiming for is a life that brings glory to God. We desire to live a life that is beneficial to the community that we live in. We desire to live a life that does not burn people and burn the bridges, but rather creates bridges to Jesus Christ. So if you and I are going to live a life of success, and again, I mean real success, not financial success, not influential success, but really a successful life of pleasing God, then we have to have the right blueprint. The problem is, while many of us identify as Christians, many of us don't think or even behave like one. The question is why? Why don't we think or behave like a Christian? Because so often, instead of using God's Word, the Bible as our blueprint, we use culture to dictate what we think, believe, and how we behave. We opt for Facebook instead of a Bible study. We opt for Netflix instead of listening to a sermon. We opt for Ellen DeGeneres or Oprah Winfrey instead of reading a chapter of the Bible a day. We prefer a round or two of golf instead of joining a life group. We prefer to read one or more tabloid magazines instead of being part of that weekly Bible study. We spend more time with our smartphone than engaging in outreach and evangelism. The result is we look more like the world than we do Christ, because we don't let God's Word be our blueprint for life. This is foolish. The psalmist said, "How blessed is the man who does not walk in the counsel of the wicked, nor stand in the path of sinners, nor sit in the seat of scoffers. But his delight is in the law of the Lord, and in his law he meditates day and night. He will be like a tree firmly planted by streams of water, which yields its fruit in its season, and its leaf does not wither. And in whatever he does, he prospers." What the psalmist is saying is you will be a fool if you take your blueprint from the culture, from Ellen, from social media, from Cosmopolitan or People magazine. You will be a fool if you form your worldview from Netflix, Amazon Prime, and Hulu. Instead, you will be blessed if your blueprint is based on the Word of God. The psalmist says, "You will be like a tree with strong, deep roots." That's why it's vital to view God's Word as his blueprint for life. Remember, there is a day coming where Jesus will judge. For those who are not Christians, it will be a judgment and a condemnation to hell. But for those of us who are God's children, those of us who have been declared righteous because of what Christ has done, we will experience the bema seat of Christ. 2 Corinthians 5:10 says, "For we must all appear before the judgment seat of Christ, so that each one may receive what is due for what he has done in the body, whether good or evil." You see, on that day, Jesus will let us know how we lived and what our reward will be. And we want him to say, "Well done, good and faithful servant." He may just ask, "How well did you follow the blueprint?" We do not want him to say, "You fool. You fool, you rejected my word." So let us embrace God's Word for the wealth that it provides. It is a blueprint for life. Let's get a little feedback on this from Arnie Cole and Kara Whitney. Kara, why do you think so many Christians are opting for worldviews that aren't in line with the Bible?
3: Obedience, Nat, is the core of all that God wants for us and from us. So in Eden, God did not ask for love and faithfulness. He asked for obedience. It's the one fundamental command when he says, "If you want to walk with me, do what I say." So Satan, who is he? He's the father of lies. So he's going to dangle a lot of that low hanging fruit in front of us. And it's the same thing he did in the garden. People still have a desire to want what they want, and they feel like God is holding them. They feel they don't want to hear no. So when the answer is no, they're going to make up a God that fulfills what their desires are. They're just disobedience.
2: So it's that pen that Christians would have to live in. Theoretically, if people were to say yes to Jesus, then they would be within a structure and they don't like the boundaries that they see. So I think that's right. I think a lot of people do view Christianity as a bunch of no's, but people also forget what Jesus said. He said, I came that you might have life to the fullest. And I don't think people either know that or don't know what that means. But when you think about the great level of freedom we have as Christians, it's really quite remarkable, and it leads to a better life. Now, Arnie, I'm going to put you on the spot here. I would love to know what your thoughts are on this, because I wonder if you wouldn't have a different take.
4: You know, as a new Christ follower, I had a friend. I used to attend his Sunday school class, and he's the leader of a big several hundred million dollar ministry. We were talking, and he had the view that the Bible was the book of no. He'd been a Christ follower since he was 5, Harvard guy, smart as smart can be. And when he was talking about, he knew me as a businessman, and he knew kind of my reputation and all of this stuff. And to him, it was like I was having all this fun out there. And, you know, he's kind of given it all up for Jesus, and he's been obedient, like Kara was saying, and he did, you know, but here I had all this fun out there. And now, you know, at a later age, I've come to know Jesus. It's like, dude, you have no idea what you've missed if you haven't gone through addictions, if you haven't gone through all the stuff. So he had this impression that the Bible was the book of no. And as a late in life believer who's done a lot of things that I thought the Bible was just not relevant, it's the exact opposite. It is the life. It is freedom, because the things the Bible warns you about are really what slaves you and puts you in that box you were trying to convince us of, Nat, where you can't move. And so it's really, it's freedom, freedom from all the things that totally screw up your life.
2: Wow. Yeah, I think a lot of people are right there. And I think the other reason, as I've thought about this question and thought about what your answers, I think the other reason why people like other worldviews, maybe even some denominations of Christianity, is because of the structure. I'm not saying the list of yeses or nos, but there's a structure. There's an orderliness that they see. But the reality is, it's just a game of religion. It's just a bunch of, if you do these things in this order at this time, this many times, then you can achieve probably whatever the end goal is. And again, that it's that system of man-made religion and that ability to play God. And I think that is part of the reason why some people reject evangelical Christianity and move towards other worldviews, because it's all about them, not about what God did for us. So speaking of lifestyles, let's talk about Christians who don't engage God's word for more than, let's say, once a week. Arnie, what happens to those people who aren't engaging in God's word consistently?
4: Nothing. And that's the problem. When we look at them over time, and it's not just in the United States, so it's not a cultural thing, but anywhere in the world, those people that don't engage in scripture, their lives look exactly the same as someone who's an atheist or somebody who just doesn't care about anything else, or a Hindu or a Buddhist. Their lives are, there's no difference, no significant difference on, I think it was 16 different behavioral scales in some that claim to be a Christian, but they don't engage the Bible. There's a propensity for them to be more divorced in the United States, especially, than those that have no claim. And so it's, here again, it's following your notions of Jesus Christ, belief without commitment. So therefore, you would naturally have problems that the rest of the world has. So you're locked into the way of the world, and you're not free. You're bound to the world.
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2: There's another cornerstone that should motivate us to grow in knowledge, and that is God's Word brings life. God's Word brings life, and as Jesus said, it is life to the fullest. Proverbs 3 says, "My son, do not forget my teaching, but let your heart keep my commandments. For length of days and years of life and peace, they will be added to you. Do not let kindness and truth leave you. Bind them around your neck. Write them on the tablet of your heart, so you will find favor and good repute in the sight of God and man. Trust in the Lord with all your heart and do not lean on your own understanding. In all your ways, acknowledge him, and he will make your paths straight." What is this proverb getting at? Do you want to have life and life to the fullest? Do you want to live a life that is all God intended it to be? Do you want to have the least amount of regrets? Do you want to live a life that is so countercultural it'll be taboo? Live according to God's Word. That's how you do it. When you live according to God's Word, it brings an exciting and rewarding life. It provides meaning to life. It provides a path that is often full of longevity, peace, and purpose. Not only does God's Word bring us life to the fullest today and every day we follow it, but the living Word, Jesus Christ, he provides us even more. 1 John 1 says, "What was from the beginning, what we have heard, what we have seen with our eyes, what we have looked at and touched with our hands concerning the word of life. And the life was manifested, and we have seen and testify and proclaim to you the eternal life, which was with the Father and was manifested to us." Jesus Christ, he is the living Word. Not only does Jesus Christ bring us life to the fullest on this earth, he also provides us with eternal life. This is such good news, because our bodies suffer, they grow old, they break, and eventually they die. But our souls will never die. He promises us a resurrected body in which we will rule with him forever. God's Word is life for today, tomorrow, and eternity. God's Word is a blueprint for our lives. God's Word is life. And God's Word also brings coherence to the world around us. Every worldview must provide an answer to four fundamental questions. Origin: how did we get here? Meaning: why are we here? Morality: is there good and evil? And if so, how can we know it? And last, destiny: where are we going? All worldviews must provide answers. Islam, Hinduism, Buddhism, atheism, and so on, they all must provide answers to these fundamental questions. From my studies, only Christianity can answer each question coherently. For example, origin. Is the universe something that happens from time to time? Is it purely the blind process of time plus matter plus chance? Or is there a better, coherent answer? The Bible says that God created the universe and all that is in it out of nothing. For something to be created out of nothing, you must have an all-powerful being who is spaceless, timeless, and immaterial. Who does that describe? That describes the God of the Bible. What about meaning? Why are we here? Are we here by chance? Again, are we here as humans as the product of time plus matter plus chance? If this is in fact true, there is no intrinsic meaning to life. However, the Bible says that in the beginning God created everything and it was good. God created mankind in his image. Now, it doesn't say he created many gods, but rather humans who are made with a soul in God's likeness. You see, we are not just matter as naturalism teaches, but we are spiritual beings. We have a soul, that eternal component. God made us this way for a relationship with him and to bring him glory. There is a beautiful purpose to our existence according to the Bible. What about morality? Is there actual good and evil? Or is it just an illusion like Hinduism teaches? Is there an unchanging objective standard of good? Or is it all relative to society or the individual? We know from past discussions that this is simply incoherent. To have an objective standard for good and evil, you must have a moral law giver. Again, the best explanation is the God of the Bible. And last is destiny. Where are we going? Is this life all there is, with nothing after? Is there a virtual unending process of being reincarnated? Or is there something after that brings finality to the evil of the world through divine justice? Well, according to the Bible, at the end of time, there is judgment. Evil will be dealt with once and for all. For those who reject God's offer of forgiveness by grace, hell is their destiny. But for those who receive God's grace, they will have eternal life with him. Let me turn to Arnie and Kara now to compare these views with many of the perspectives we see in today's world. Kara, why is having a biblical understanding of our origin so important?
3: I would say it's because it gives us purpose. I want everyone that is listening to know that you're not an accident. And I have to say that because I've lived half my life thinking that I was. God made a mistake. So I know that there are some people feeling that way. And we're the handiwork of a creator God who fearfully and wonderfully created each one of us. And then he says he's going to fashion our days, which means we have a purpose. We're here for a set amount of time for a purpose, and you have a purpose, and you to know God and to make him known. So we're physically created in his image to represent him on earth, and we're spiritually created in Christ when we're born again. So I think that's super important for everyone to know.
2: That's where an atheistic, a naturalistic worldview just falls so flat. There is no meaning. There is no purpose. There was no design. It's all by chance. And so then nothing really matters. But when we know that we are made by God on purpose and for a purpose, that changes everything. And I think there are so many people, I've counseled so many people who felt just like you felt, that I'm an accident. I'm a mistake. My parents didn't want me. This was not planned. But man, let me tell you, God had a plan and a purpose. And so many of us, because we're off track, we're not walking with God, we haven't been saved. Guess what? We're not actually fulfilling that purpose. Things are off. It's like using my laptop that sits in front of me as a frisbee. That's not what it was intended to do. It's still there, but it's missing the mark. And so when we come to Christ, he redeems us. He redeems your life. And he says, you are a masterpiece. So now let's get to work. And that changes everything. But we know that at the end of life comes death, and mortality has been challenged since the beginning of creation. So Arnie, I'd like to know from your perspective, as someone who's been around maybe a couple years longer than I have, in the 1960s, there was this big revolution against the perceived morals of the day. So tell us about that time and how we got to the point where we're at today.
4: Wow, that's a, you know, I remember, I think it was Bob Dylan's song, Look at All the Hate in Red China, and then Look Around the Corner in Selma, Alabama. And so, yeah, I was a part of the anti-Vietnam, the anti-discrimination, you know, the, a lot of riots. People thought that there was progress being made back then. And then you had the Jesus movement that came out of that. And the Jesus movement, I think, was a classic proof that if you have people sold on Jesus without the biblical Jesus, without people learning to feed themselves, that what you have is the Jesus that doesn't exist in the Bible. A lot of these movements came also back in the 60s is when they took the Bible out of schools. And I think it was 63. And then I think they took prayer out, maybe 67, something like that. And, you know, you can say, oh, well, what difference does it make? Well, I'll say let's fast forward to what's been going on these past few weeks. And I think it makes quite a big difference when people are arguing from their point of view and not from any kind of moral fiber, whether it's the Bible or anything, but just from their point of view. So it's okay to loot and rob and destroy because, you know, insurance is going to pay for that. And really, these people are hungry and need food. So it's, have we come very far? Yes, we have. I think we have come tremendously far, but in the wrong direction.
2: I think what we're witnessing is moral relativism at play, and we're seeing that it is, in fact, unlivable. We have come a long way, you're right, and we are down the wrong road. And so when we live in a world that says, what's right for me is right for me, what's right for you is right for you, the problem is what happens when we have differing opinions? And it is chaos, it's anarchy, and it's only going to perpetuate. And that's, it's really hard to watch as a Christian because we know that there is objective truth. We know there is a moral lawgiver. There's a better way to live. But yet the system is so messed up today that they don't know up from down and left from right. And I think we as Christians need to be willing to stand up, to speak with clarity, conviction, and also with love, and be willing to be part of the revolution in the right way. But as I think about what's going on in the world around us, as I think about what you just said, I also have to think about the world of COVID-19. And I think in general, it's caused us to think, but do you think it's caused us to think more about our destiny and about the end of our lives? And how can that help us as we try to reach out in the name of Christ?
3: COVID-19 is a curveball. I think in the United States, especially, we thought we were hitting these home runs with our faith and, or at least getting onto base. And then something like this happens, and I think it tests us. because maybe we weren't as Christ-like as we thought. So hopefully we're growing in our own personal walks with it and changing those things about us when we fall short of in those things. And, you know, there's been a lot of prophecy talk lately. And, you know, I just have been asking myself lately, do I have what I need for today? I think that's a good question because I do. And I'm not just talking in material things, food and physical. I'm talking spiritual, emotional. I have what I need for today. So don't go too far ahead. And then I ask myself too, if Jesus was coming back today, would I change anything that I'm doing now if I knew he was coming back? And I think that's challenging as well, because are we going to be embarrassed by how we're living our lives? Or are we going to say, well, I wouldn't change a thing? So those are things that I think we can ask ourselves, and that it all affects our destiny, right? And the destiny of others around us.
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6: Just as I was standing over there, and I was just standing, and I was thinking about the night, and I just kept saying, come Holy Spirit, come Holy Spirit, come Holy Spirit. Which I've said 1.5 million times in my life. But boy, I just felt him descend on me over there in an unusual way. And I just want you to know, if you're not aware, the presence of the Lord is in this house. He has come. And we're just going to honor him tonight. Lord, we're just going to honor your great glory over your people. There is one name that does miracles so great. His name is Jesus. Jesus, you're my best friend, and I welcome you into this place. Come and have your way tonight. Bring down the council of heaven over the people tonight. Bring down the glory of heaven over the people tonight. The healing of heaven, the provision of heaven, the life and deliverance of heaven over the people tonight. Oh, let's just worship him right now, saints. Just worship your King tonight.

0: Thank you, Jesus. 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Thank you so much, Lord, for gracing this house. Relationship is so much richer than religion, Lord. All these people have experienced it. Oh, may our relationship with you grow stronger and stronger and stronger. And may the lie of religion grow weaker and weaker and weaker. We're not out to just do an exercise, Lord. We are out for an experience that changes us. All of us, Lord, from the inside out. Tonight, Lord, as we depart this place in a while, may there be a new understanding of the Father's love for His children. Of the Father's great grace for His children. His mercies brand new this morning. Hallelujah.
1: Praise God. Hy wat in die skuilplek van die Allerhoogste sit, sal vernag in die skaduwee van die Almagtige. Ek sal tot die Here sê, my toevlug en my bergvesting. My God, op wie ek vertrouw.

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We greet you in the eternal and everlasting, the one and only covenant name, our precious Lord and Saviour, Jesus Christ of Nazareth. Welcome with us on this wonderful moment on Radio Church, where we are bringing you the living word to a dying world, where we're bringing you the good news message of Jesus Christ, the one and only help that we have, the one and only rock, the only shield, the only God that can and is able and want to help you and me, assist us, stand by us, cover us, and give us power and strength, and finally, wash us with his precious blood so that we may inherit eternal life. Isn't this something? And I want to urge you, take time to give place to Jesus. Welcome with us. You are with us on Radio Church, bringing you the good news. Let us just become quiet where we are, and let us just, with great respect, seek his face. Unto your eternal and everlasting name, we bring all the glory and all the honor, the sacrifice of our lips. Please accept those as sacrifice unto your eternal and everlasting power. Our God, our Father, our Savior, Creator of the heavens and the earth, Lord, you who carry everything by the power of your word, let your word rule our lives. Let your word, Lord, be the crown of everything in what we do and say and live. We humbly bow to you with great thanksgiving. Bless your word. Speak to us. Take the lips of clay and create from there the words of eternal life. Lord, bless the hands who will play the beautiful songs and let that go down, deep down, into our hearts. You are our refuge and our strength. In Jesus' name, amen and amen.

Yes, my friend, we need him. We need Jesus. We may have many needs in this world and things that we feel we can't do without. But we cannot do without Jesus. I want to tell you that there is no future for a man and a woman who lives without Jesus. Because, you know, can I just, before I read the scripture, this just comes to me in my spirit this moment. Before I read to you from a very small prophet, only three chapters, Habakkuk. It is in the Old Testament. It is about the third or the fourth prophet, just from the end. Habakkuk chapter 3, I'm going to read, but before I read this and share this with you, we can exist without many things, but we cannot go through this life without Jesus. Maybe you ask me why. You see, what we must understand is that He is the Creator. He made us. And He put us in this world for a specific time. There are some, and I want you to listen very carefully, some who comes into this world, lives for a couple of minutes. Some lives for an hour, for a day, for a month, for a year, for 10 years, for 20 years, for 30 years. Some may live up to 100 years. Do you know why? Do you know why are we on this earth for this span of time that God has given us? So that we can prepare for an eternity that stretches for billions and billions and billions of years, where we will never die. That is why we are on the earth. And that is why we must understand we cannot go without Jesus. Because there is only one of two places that we will spend eternity. Eternity is long. Eternity has no end. Eternity is not just the lifespan that you have upon the earth. It's trillions of years. Either in heaven, at His feet, in His glory, or lost for eternally in hell, where the worm doesn't die, where the fire is not quenched. We need Jesus. You and I need Jesus. My counsel to you this moment is, seek Him with all your heart. Share with us during this time that we are with you on Heartbeat from Habakkuk chapter 3 and from stanza 16. Habakkuk chapter 3 and from stanza 16. When I heard, my belly trembled, my lips quivered at the voice. Rottenness entered into my bones, and I trembled in myself, that I might rest in the day of trouble. When He cometh up unto the people, He will invade them with His troops. Although the fig tree shall not blossom, neither shall fruit be in the vines, the labor of the olive shall fail, and the fields shall yield no meat. The flock shall be cut off from the fold, and there shall be no herd in the stalls. Yet I will rejoice in the Lord. I will joy in the God of my salvation. The Lord is my strength, and He will make my feet like hind's feet, and He will make me to walk upon mine high places, to the chief singer on my stringed instruments. Beloved, the pace at which the world is moving forward today is heartbreaking.
Our roads and our streets are packed with motor cars, motor vehicles, buses, and our skies are flooded with airplanes full of people who are going to and fro. It is a wild rat race of self-satisfaction, self-contentness, and greed. You will hear people say in the hour that we live in, you ask them some questions, you might ask people, come and visit us, or can we have a cup of coffee somewhere? You will hear, I have no time, I haven't even got time for myself. I have no time to do this or to do that. Man has forgotten to make time for himself and for eternity. This man Habakkuk lived in the last dynasty of the people of Judah before they were taken into captivity by Nebuchadnezzar. We hear this prophet lived about 600 years before our Lord Jesus was born, and his name has a wonderful meaning. It means to embrace. And if I can just ask you this hour, what are we embracing? Are we still embracing the world with its pleasures? Are we still embracing all the things that the world offers us? Or have we come to a place where we have died for the world and said no to the world and start to embrace the love that was given to us as God sent his Son into this world? Or will we also embrace the tradition, embrace the teaching of the church, embrace the things that this world can bring us to compromise? What are we embracing? What do you and I put our hands around, our arms? This man Habakkuk, as a prophet, saw the dangers that were coming. They were under the control of Egypt at that specific time, but they did not hearken unto the word of God. The prophets came, they were warning the people. They were standing on the walls, they were blowing the trumpets and the shofars of the dangers that were coming. But the people of Israel, as we are today, were blind to see. They worshipped the idols. They bowed to the idols and the idol gods that could bring nothing. They rejected their own God, the true God. They turned their back on him. That's why this prophet shares in chapter 2, all the woes. We haven't got time to talk about. That's a different message, a different sermon which we will bring you to you. And he's just telling them. He says that he's trembling. He says when he heard the voice that spoke to him, he was trembling within himself. He says that his lips quivered at the voice, and rottenness entered into his bones. What do we do if we understand and we see what is happening in our world today? Do we understand that Jesus Christ is going to come back again? And you and I have got to be ready for that hour and that moment when he comes in his grace and in his mercies. He's telling them about this great famine that is coming. He is telling them and warning them. He sees this time of need as he's looking at the people of Israel, but they're not listening. Are we listening? And are we, when we listen, at a place where we can change our lives, turn from our wrong ways? That was the message that he gave the people in his warning. Turn from your wrong ways. Turn. Are we prepared to turn, or do we just want to carry on the way that we are living?
because greater disaster was going to come over the people of Israel. But you know, there was just one beautiful thing. It's like a diamond that was just hidden somewhere, and we all of a sudden get this diamond. In the second chapter of Habakkuk, he comes and he tells us. He says, behold, his soul which is lifted up is not upright in him, but the just shall live by faith. If we are looking at this portion of scripture that we have read, we see that it is, he's prophesying a winter time. He's prophesying a time when there's no fruit, there's nothing. And when we look at the ordinary seasonal times, we understand that there is a time in the season that God has said there that there will be no fruit on the trees. That is the time of waiting. The time when the roots will go deeper down into the earth to seek more wonderful nourishment, water, and food, so that when the springtime comes to push up that nourishment, they got that fresh new nourishment, and there will be the blossoms and there will be the fruit to supply fruit to those who are hungry. But it is in this waiting time that you and I have got to have faith. Faith is the fuel that keep us waiting on God's promises without doubting, to trust God, for his word is yea and amen. There is that time that you and I have got to wait on the Lord. That period in our lives of which Jeremiah speaks in Chapter 40, verse 28, when he tells us, have you not known and have you not heard that God is the Lord forever? You see, he lets us wait sometimes, and he brings a winter time in our lives. He brings a time in our lives when we feel there is nothing is happening. It is just to remind us that he and he alone is God. And you and I have got to seek him. You and I need him. Listen to what he says. He says, he has created the ends of the earth, that he does not faint, neither weary, and that there is no, isn't this wonderful, no sense of misunderstanding in him. He gives power to the weary, and to them that are stricken with disease, he increases strength. Even the youth shall faint and be weary, and the young men shall become helpless and stumble. But they, and listen, who wait for the Lord shall renew their strength. They shall grow the wings of a dove. They shall run and not be weary. And they shall stand and not faint. Isn't this something? I cannot fathom the reason why people don't want to accept the Lord as their everything. There is a beautiful song that says, all that I need is in Jesus. He satisfies, joy he supplies. Life would be worthless without him. All things in Jesus, I find.
What will it profit a man? Can you please just answer me at this hour? What shall it profit a man and a woman if you gain the whole world and you lose your soul? Or what shall a man and a woman give in exchange for his soul? You see, we don't understand. We think that we are on this earth forever and ever. And we think that everything ends when they take us into the graveyard. Pilgrim, I just want to tell you that the moment they take our bodies into the graveyard, then only life begins. Because Jesus, when he stood at the grave of Lazarus, said, I am the resurrection and the life. He that liveth and believeth in me shall never die, and he that is dead and believes in me shall live. There is a day of resurrection. There is a day when Jesus will come back. You and I are only placed on this world to prepare for the trillion and trillions of years in eternity. This should make our lips quiver to cry out and say, Lord, have grace upon me. Lord Jesus, please forgive me. Lord Jesus, forgive me that I've waited so long to accept you and to come to you and to turn to you and turn my life into you and to accept you with everything that I have. Do you understand why there comes a famine, a waiting time? Don't we follow the word of God? Those that wait on the Lord shall renew their strength. They shall soar with the wings of the eagle, another translation says. You know, the eagle is the only bird that can look into the sun. Isn't there something? When you and I wait on him and we soar with the wings and we can look at the Son of Righteousness and we can look at his grace and his mercies. Oh, for men and women who can slow down and come into the attribute of the fig tree. You know, he says that he looked at the fig tree and there was nothing. What do we understand from the fig tree? From the fig tree, you and I understand that he's got those wonderful healing attributes. Brings healing, brings the sweetness, talks about restoration, talks about taking the broken pieces in our lives and put them back together again. Your heart sore, your pain. He comes to restore and to fill us with his sweetness and with his glory. You know that the fig is the sweetest fruit that exists. It was on the sore of Hezekiah that they put the figs as a poultice. Oh, for you and me today to get the attribute of the fig tree that spread the sweetness of Jesus Christ, spread the glory of Jesus to you and me. Can I just ask you, where are you and I this hour? You and I, if we can just think, because he talks about the vine and he talks about the fig tree and he talks about all the animals, the sacrifices. He talks about everything else on the earth and he says there's nothing. Maybe you and I, or you may be at a place where you feel, Lord, I've got nothing. But there is a Jesus that says the righteous shall live by faith. And it is faith that can carry you through. It is faith in Jesus Christ that will heal you and make you standing like a
rock that is unmovable, trusting God for the impossible. We're going to listen to a beautiful song as you just think this moment, Lord, where am I? Situated in this scripture, in this portion of scripture, this very hour.

I trust that you have just sang this song with us. Lead me to that rock that is higher than me. Oh, what a powerful rock. You and I cannot go without him. We've got to run. If I can just tell you the words of this wonderful song, you and I have got to start running. Rush out where you are in the situation that you are in, whether it is doubt or fear or whatever you may be bound with. Maybe you feel that you are still shackled with the things of this world. There is a Jesus who says that he wants to deliver you. He's right there by you. Right there. Like the words of the angels to Lot in Sodom and Gomorrah. In that immoral world, and in that immoral world that you and I live in today, a sin-sick world filled with the trash of immorality, the angels said to Lot, escape for your life. That is what we hear. Lead me to that rock that is higher than me, that rock that can just cover you and me for eternity. Beloved, let us, you and I trust God and get out. You see, he says that on the vine there is nothing. The vine was that wonderful symbol of newness and renewal of life and forgiveness, which the world hasn't got. I want to tell you that you may dwell in the world, but they have got no forgiveness and they've got no mercy for you. The moment you get into trouble, you will have no friend. Nobody will stand by you. All those that enjoyed the world with you, drank the wine and the brandy with you and smoke all the wrong things with you, you will have nobody when you get into trouble. Nobody. But when you get Jesus, you will have his power with you. You see, it is when you and I get to a place where we get the beauty of Jesus. It is the spirit of rebellion that has destroyed the beautiful vineyards of time. Corruption and violence have enthroned and given all the wrong things. Yes, has crowned the beautiful things of God with thistles and thorns of sin and unrighteousness. That reaches to heaven at the day we live in. You and I hear the cry of the voice of the Holy Spirit in a time like this to men and women to come and buy from him. He says, come and buy from me. Come and buy from me without price, without money. You don't need money. You don't need to pay a price. The foaming wine of the Holy Spirit, the water of life. What are we doing? With what are we busy with things that has nothing and the unfalsified milk of his word? You must remember that he said that I have not come to judge the world, but my word will judge the world. You see, the Bible that so many people put aside, what is in this Bible, that is the unfailing word of God. This hour, the Holy Spirit is calling you, come to that you can come to hide in this rock that is higher than you and me. That you and I can be renewed in our mind and in our spirit and become new people in Christ Jesus. He says the olive has got nothing. The olive is the symbol of anointing and new illumination of the revelation of the Word of God. It speaks of God's glory and keeping of respect and obedience to his word, to keep his directives, to do what Jesus wants you and me to do. Yes,
The word of God is there. And this is what the Olive tells us, that sin is still sin. We cannot clothe sin with another jacket. We cannot come to a place where we can say that the wrong thing is also love or charity. Wrong is still wrong. And the broad way still leads to eternal damnation for trillions of years. People, I wish I could just let you understand this. Not one of us know how long we will be on this world. We are on this world to prepare for trillions and trillions of years in eternity. It's either in heaven or in hell. You and I stand at the place where he says, and there will be no crops on the fields. The fields will yield no crops. The flock are cut off from the fold, and there shall be no herd in the stalls, no sacrifice. Oh, aren't we shaken? Aren't we shaken by this terrible famine? And we live in this famine today. But you see, the glorious beauty is that the just shall live by faith. You and I can be hidden in that rock. Devotion. Holiness. Respect. Dignity has been destroyed by the clergy of our day. We have fallen into the category of Sodom and Gomorrah and the days of Noah. There is no anointing. There is no revelation of the supernatural power of God in Jesus Christ. But you see, the beauty is this, and this is what the prophet says, although those things are there, I will rejoice in the Lord, because the Lord is there. The Lord Jesus is there. He's calling for men and women who are prepared to wait and to pray for a fresh crop of God's anointing, for the oil of his wonderful grace that will make our faces shine in the midst of this famine, that we will shine with the beauty of Jesus. Yes, that you and I will become the field to prepare the crop of the word of God. He says that the sower walks with the seed, and he is weeping while he is throwing it into the ground. But when he comes at reaping time, he rejoices with gladness. And this is what he says, because in Christ there is a crop. In Christ there is a sacrifice. In Christ there is an anointing. In Jesus Christ there is the foaming wine of the Holy Spirit for men and women who are prepared to believe and to trust God, because the just shall live by faith. The sacrifice of your and my lips. We read that in Hebrews 13:15 by closing and coming to the close of our being together. We are reminded that by Jesus, therefore, let us always offer the sacrifice of praise to God. That is the fruit of our lips, giving thanks to his name. For men and women this morning, sons and daughters, who can rise up in this condition, who can come and cry out
with the prophet in verse 18 and 19. Apart from what the condition is in this world, I will rejoice in the Lord and in the God of my salvation. The Lord is my strength. You see, now it is not our programs. It's not our plans. It's not our self-centeredness. It is not our I haven't got time. Now we've got time. Time, because the Lord God is our strength, and He will make our feet like hinds' feet, and He will make us to walk upon high places to the glory of His name. When nobody has any figs, spiritual figs, you and I will have it. When the world has nothing but to just pour out wine and drink and get drunk and go into eternal damnation, you and I are filled with the foaming wine of the Holy Spirit. Men and women who can stand with the armor of God. Because there is nothing but nothing that is impossible for our God. Trust Him. Let us wait on Him. Remember, faith is the fuel of waiting to soar into heavenly places. He's able to do far above that which you and I can ask or think. We have this wonderful opportunity, you and I, to come and hide in the rock. Where you are. Right where you are. Maybe you are driving in your car and you're listening to the Word of God. Maybe you're walking with your earphones. Maybe you're in correctional services, or you may be in a hospital bed. Or maybe you are sitting in your lounge, right there where you are in quietness.

to have that new life in Christ is right there. He doesn't ask you money. He doesn't ask you any reward. He has done it for you and me, free of charge, to get into a new relationship with him. Maybe you're a preacher and you feel that you have lost faith or courage. Just take new courage today in waiting on him, because he will never cast out those who come unto him and who wait upon him. You see, in the waiting on him, you soar with the wings of the eagle. You grow the wings of the dove. You know your direction. You know your power and the place to hide. Father, we come to you this hour. We thank you that whatever happens in this world, Lord, whatever is the need, you are the source. You are our refuge and our strength. Lord Jesus, let your kingdom come. Let the power of the Holy Spirit come into the lives of men and women once again, to know that there is a higher place. There is a Jesus who loves us and wants to wash us with his blood and to restore us, who wants to come into our hearts. Oh, Jesus, I pray, wherever this message on Radio Church will go, please change the lives of men and women. Heal the sick. If people are listening in a sick bed or in hospital, I pray that you will heal them, but I also pray that you will bless the staff that work with them, the doctors that has got to take care of them, give them wisdom and understanding. We pray for those, Lord, who are in correctional services. Please forgive them. Give them the grace to understand that you forgive them and that you wash them with your blood and change their lives, Lord, that they will have hope and trust, because faith is the substance of things hoped for, the evidence of the things we haven't seen. That makes us to wait with courage and faith in you. Jesus, my Jesus, thank you that you never will be crowned with thorns again. Thank you that there will never be driven an iron peg through your hands and your feet. Thank you that no whip will go over you one ever again, because you are risen. And you promised and said that you are risen to justify us. Oh, Jesus, we praise you. We thank you right now in restoring the lives of men and women. In Jesus' name.

and the presence of the Holy Spirit rest upon you in Jesus' name. Amen and amen. Beloved, these CDs can be obtained in the Heartbeat studio free of charge. If you would like us to send you some of these DVDs, which are totally free of charge at no cost, telephone number is 072-797-959.

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your time all over this auditorium, and I want you to shake about a dozen hands at least. And let me tell you this, I don't want a frown in the place. The biggest smile you can find all over this building. Let's have an old-fashioned fellowship meeting right now.

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